That was Throw Something by Somi. Good evening, and welcome to our monthly jazz episode of Prairie Performances. I'm your host, Mel Miller. Tonight, we're listening to jazz from artists who will be playing live near you in the near future. Lots of great performances coming up in and around the state of Illinois this month. Maybe tonight's episode will have you scheduling your next jazz outing. We opened the episode with a piece by Somi, a singer and songwriter of Rwandan and Ugandan descent, and the first African woman to be nominated for a Grammy in the jazz category. She'll be playing at the Krannert Center for the Performing Arts in Urbana on September 17th. If that first tune left you wanting more, here's the title track from her latest album, What Does It Take to Bloom? After that, you'll hear Free Speech Phases 1 and 2 from the Joshua Redman Trio, who will also be playing at Krannert in early October. That's coming up next, here on Prairie Performances.

Free Speech, Phase 1 and Phase 2, two tracks from the Joshua Redman Quartet, who will be playing at the Krannert Center for the Performing Arts this coming October. Before that, you heard What Does It Take to Bloom by Somi, also playing at Krannert next week Thursday. Somi is also from Champaign, Illinois, and studied at the University of Illinois Urbana-Champaign. You're listening to Prairie Performances. I'm your host, Mel Miller. Tonight, we're listening to jazz from artists who are playing live near you in the coming month. If you're thinking about taking a trip to Indianapolis sometime soon, here's your sign. Nicholas Serratus and Rick Braun will be in town on September 25th and 26th, respectively. Or, if you'd rather stay closer to home, the Charlie Parker Trio will be playing at the Gallery Art Bar on September 24th. Can't decide which you want to see more? Maybe one of these tracks will help you make up your mind. Next up, Charlie Parker and Leon Parker play The Spin Seekers. After that, Rick Braun's rendition of Feels So Good from his latest album, Rick Braun Plays Chuck Mangione. After that, music from Nicole Serratus, here on Prairie Performances.

He's a demon, he's a devil, he's a doll. A classic standard sung here by Nicole Zaratis. Before that, you heard Rick Braun's rendition of Feel So Good, and Charlie and Leon Parker playing Spin Seekers. You're listening to Prairie Performances. I'm your host, Mel Miller. We're reaching the end of this week's episode, but before we go, three more performances on the north side of the state to look forward to in the month of September. Mexican singer Lucia Gutierrez Rebolloso will be stopping by Highland Park for a performance on September 13th. If that's too soon for you, you might give Kevin Fort and Andy Brown a try. They're premiering their new album at The Checkout in Chicago on September 17th. Or, if you're craving a trip to Milwaukee, singer Leslie Vincent has a show coming up on September 18th. Again, if you're not sure which of those you want to see more, here's a few samples to help you decide. First, we have Lucia Gutierrez Rebolloso singing Alfonsina y el Mar with Edward Simon on piano. After that, the title track to Kevin Fort and Andy Brown's new album, Chiaroscuro. Then finally, we'll close this evening with Leslie Vincent singing Analog Love Affair from her new album, Little Black Book. I've been your host, Mel Miller. Thank you so much for listening with me this evening here on Prairie Performances.

0: 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I'm your host, Mel Miller. I hope you'll join me next time.
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0: The third movement of the Violin Sonata No. 9 by Ludwig van Beethoven, known as the Kreutzer Sonata, the Sphinx Virtuosi performed. 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
1: 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You'll hear music by Grieg from his Holberg Suite and the Third Violin Sonata, and music by Sibelius from his D minor string quartet and works for violin and piano. The program's called Nordic Sounds. That's Heifetz on Air tonight at 7 on the evening concert on Illinois Classical 90.9 FM.
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0: I'm Bonnie North. Thanks so much for joining me. American composer Jesse Montgomery was inspired to write Rounds by the imagery and the themes she found in T.S. Eliot's epic poem for quartets, At the Still Point of the Turning World. And as Montgomery says, she was inspired by the constancy, the rhythms, and the duality of life. Here's pianist Awadajan Pratt with a Far Cry Orchestra to perform.

0: rounds by American composer Jesse Montgomery. Abhidhajan Pratt, the piano soloist, joined by a Far Cry orchestra. That music based on the poems of T.S. Eliot from his four quartets. Music of American composer Ulysses Kay comes your way right after this.
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0: Ulysses Kay was the nephew of jazz great King Oliver, but his musical interests lay elsewhere. And William Grant Still encouraged him to pursue composition. He went on to study with Paul Hindemith and Howard Hanson. And these are his six dances for string orchestra.

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0: And you can hear the audience laughing as the musicians leave the stage one by one in that performance of the Farewell Symphony by Franz Joseph Haydn, recorded live at the BBC Proms last month. We heard the BBC Philharmonic Orchestra under the direction of Anya Bilmaya. Music of a contemporary Icelandic composer coming your way right after this.
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0: I'm Bonnie North. Thanks so much for joining me. This is Hear Us in Heaven, performed by the choir of Clare College, Cambridge, written by contemporary Icelandic composer Anna Thorvaldsdóttir.

0: The Elegy for String Orchestra by Welsh composer Grace Williams, the BBC National Orchestra of Wales performed.
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0: These are some lute music, lute tunes arranged in Scotland. They are unknown, anonymous. Ron McFarland performs Book One.

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1: Tonight at 7 on the evening concert on Illinois Classical. It's Heifetz on air. You'll hear music by Grieg from his Holberg Suite and the Third Violin Sonata, and music by Sibelius from his D minor string quartet and works for violin and piano. The program's called Nordic Sounds. That's Heifetz on air tonight at 7 on the evening concert on Illinois Classical, 90.9 FM.
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0: Music by the Luxembourg composer Lou Coster. That was Toute Vie, Estro Armonico, Luxembourg Chamber Orchestra, was under the direction of Jonathan Kell. Music of Mieczysław Weinberg coming your way right after this.
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0: I'm Bonnie North. Thanks so much for your company. This is music by the Polish composer Mieczysław Weinberg, who was born Moisza Weinberg in Warsaw in 1919. He managed to survive the war by going east to the Soviet Union and composed until his death in 1996. This is a relatively early work, a piano quintet from 1944.

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0: a finale that feels like a good old-fashioned country barn dance. A whole symphony with a cinematic essence. The First Symphony by Jerome Maros, the London Symphony performing, Joanne Folletta at the podium.
1: For the next jazz night in America, we visit a city known for being a hotbed of jazz talent. No, I'm not talking about Philly or Houston or New Orleans. I'm talking about Hartford, Connecticut. We'll hear how the city went from a drive-through town to a destination for jazz education, thanks to alto saxophonist Jackie McLean and the people carrying on his legacy. That's next time on Jazz Night. I'm Christian McBride.
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0: a yin and yang. Tranquility and moments of anxiety mixed together there for the Sixth Symphony by Sibelius. He worked on that for years and feared that he'd die before he completed it. But nope, there it was, performed by the Minnesota Orchestra, Finnish conductor Osmo Vanska at the helm.
1: 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We'll hear from Johnny Mathis, Robert Goulet, Marilyn Maxwell, Carol Burnett, and more. 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

0: a powerful expression of friendship, able to say far more than words ever could. Brahms' Double Concerto in A Minor, performed by the German Symphony and violinist Christian Tetzlaff with cellist Tanya Tetzlaff, Pavojärvi conducting. 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

0: music built from grief and the transformation that occurs when you move through it. Julian S. Kuhl conducting the United Strings of Europe with Metamorphosen by Richard Strauss.
1: 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The program's called Nordic Sounds. 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

0: Pierre Moulez conducting the Cleveland Orchestra, giving you a playful, joyful journey through seven different waltzes, Ravel's noble and sentimental waltzes. 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He finished it on March 30th for a concert on April 1st. Could have been a disaster, but happily, all the performers nailed it, and Mozart considered it the best thing he'd written. Mozart's Quintet for Piano and Winds on the next performance today from 8 p.m.
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The Parley of Instruments Baroque Orchestra, led by Peter Holman. We heard an orchestral version of one of the trio sonatas of English composer William Boyce, who was baptized on this day back on September 11, 1711. We celebrate it as his birthday. He died in 1779. It's 8 minutes past nine. We're currently at 70 degrees. I want to welcome everybody in Findlay, Illinois, joining us for a classic morning on this September 11th. Music of Mozart. It's the finale of his 19th piano concerto. Hélène Grimaud from France is featured with the Chamber Orchestra of the Bavarian Radio Symphony Orchestra from Munich, led by Radoslav Schulz.

Hélène Grimaud was their pianist. She was featured with the Chamber Orchestra of the Bavarian Radio Symphony Orchestra, led by Radoslav Schulz, in the finale of Mozart's Piano Concerto No. 19 here on A Classic Morning. It's 9:16. We're currently at 70 degrees. Our weekend forecast from meteorologist Ed Kieser, partly sunny today, the high 82. It'll be partly to mostly cloudy tonight, the low 65. Tomorrow, mostly sunny and high of 88. Tomorrow night, partly cloudy, the low 65. And Sunday, mostly sunny with a high of 84. We're at 70 degrees currently. Tomorrow morning at 11, it's Classics of the Phonograph with your host, John Frayne. John reminds us that Carlos Kleiber, the son of conductor Eric Kleiber, became a conductor as well, surpassing his father in fame. Carlos was a perfectionist, John tells us, insisting on long rehearsals of even famous works in the orchestral repertoire. Tomorrow morning at 11, you'll hear some of Kleiber's recordings of symphonic works and opera. Classics of the Phonograph with your host, John Frayne, tomorrow morning at 11 here on Illinois Classical. Music of Franz Schubert. It's the Symphony No. 3. Ricardo Muti leads the Vienna Philharmonic here on Classic Morning.

The Symphony No. 3 by Franz Schubert and a performance with the Vienna Philharmonic led by Riccardo Muti on a classic morning. It's 9:41. We're currently at 71 degrees. Victor Geronimo with you on this Friday morning. We're having a classic morning. You're a part of it. And support for WILO programming comes from Allerton Park's concert series presenting Summer's End, Friday, September 11th at 6 p.m. on the Gatehouse Lawn, featuring Lunartics opening for the Way Down Wanderers, plus a vendor fair during the show. More information at allerton.illinois.edu. Our forecast from meteorologist Ed Kieser. Partly sunny today, the high 82. It'll be partly to mostly cloudy tonight, the low 65. Tomorrow, mostly sunny and a high of 88. Tomorrow night, partly cloudy, the low 65. And Sunday, mostly sunny and a high of 84. Currently, we're at 71 degrees. Tomorrow at noon, it's afternoon at the opera. You're going to hear one of the most famous operas in the repertoire, namely Georges Bizet's Carmen. And the production from this summer from La Scala in Milan, conducted by Myung-Whun Chung, who will be succeeding Ricardo Chailly as the music director of La Scala next year. And you'll hear his conducting the production of Bizet's Carmen tomorrow at noon here on Illinois Classical. Music of Charles Gounod from his Songs Without Words. He called them melodies. He used the French word, and that can be one type of French song. Here's a performance featuring Barry Tuckwell, featured on the horn, and Daniel Blumenthal, the pianist. It's music from 1839, the young Charles Gounod.

the late Barry Tocqueville, featured on the horn. Featured with pianist Daniel Blumenthal, we heard music of Charles Gounod, the fifth of six melodies, or songs without words, if you will, for horn and piano. On a classic morning, it's 9:47. We're currently at 72 degrees. Music of Antonín Dvořák. It's one of the Slavonic dances. Anton Doroty leads the Royal Philharmonic Orchestra.

Music of Antonín Dvořák, we heard one of those Slavonic dances performed by the Royal Philharmonic Orchestra of London, led by Antal Doráty, the Hungarian conductor. It's 9:52, we're currently at 72 degrees. Music of American pianist composer Scott Joplin. This is from 1909. It's the work known as Solace, a Mexican Serenade. Here's pianist Joshua Rifkin on A Classic Morning.

Joshua Rifkin, the pianist, featured in music of American pianist composer Scott Joplin. I mean, that's from 1909. It's Solace, a Mexican Serenade. It inspired Marvin Hamlisch, who used it in the film The Sting back in 1971. Here, on a classic morning, it's 10 o'clock. 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Vic DiGeronimo with you on this Friday, September 11th, 2026. Our forecast from meteorologist Ed Kieser, partly sunny today, the high 82. It'll be partly to mostly cloudy and low of 65 tonight. Tomorrow, mostly sunny, the high 88. Tomorrow night, partly cloudy, the low 65, and Sunday, mostly sunny, with a high of 84. Currently, we're at 72 degrees. 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That's my online column. I'll give you the link to the most recent one. That's at will, as in W-I-L-L, .illinois.edu/classicmornings. 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Music of Howard Hanson. This is from 1933. It's the children's dance from the suite arranged from the music from his opera Marymount. Gerard Schwartz leads the Seattle Symphony Orchestra.

the children's dance from the suite arranged from the music that Howard Hanson wrote for his opera, or I should say arranged from the opera Marymount by Howard Hanson. It's the Seattle Symphony Orchestra led by Gerard Schwartz. On a classic morning, 3 minutes past 10, we're at 73 degrees. I mentioned that tomorrow the opera Carmen by Georges Bizet is going to be presented on Afternoon at the Opera from La Scala from this summer. I wanted to play this for you. I haven't played it in a while. It's one of the number of Carmen fantasies, works inspired by the tunes in Georges Bizet's opera. It's that of Franz Waxman from 1946. It was used in the film, or written for the film, Humoresque. And in that film, John Garfield is the violinist. Pretty good, too. Well, behind the scenes, it was Isaac Stern who was playing. He was also the advisor for the film. Here, it's Maxim Vengerov, featured with the Israel Philharmonic Orchestra, led by Zubin Mehta, in the Carmen Fantasy by Franz Waxman, using tunes of Georges Bizet.

Maxim Vengerov was the violinist. He was featured with the Israel Philharmonic Orchestra led by Zubin Mehta. In music of Franz Waxman, with a little help from Georges Bizet, Waxman's Carmen Fantasy, again written for the 1946 film Humoresque, in which John Garfield pretended to play the work. But Isaac Stern was performing it behind the scenes. It's 10:14. We're currently at 73 degrees. I understand he was very convincing. I've not seen the film, but I understand he was very convincing in the role, thanks to Isaac Stern's advising as well. We'll get some music of Johann Sebastian Bach coming up shortly. But first, I'm going to play for you a work by the 20th century Korean composer, Yoon Jun Kim. This is an arrangement and orchestration by John Fraser of a work by Kim, who is sometimes called the Schubert of Korea for all the songs that he wrote. This is a little elegy. Maurice Janssens leads the Oslo Philharmonic Orchestra.

That's music of Korean composer Yoon Yoon Kim, though arranged and orchestrated by John Fraser, a little elegy. With the Oslo Philharmonic Orchestra led by Marius Janssens, Kim lived from 1916 to 2008. It's 10:19. We're currently at 74 degrees. We're having a classic morning. You're a part of it. A reminder that tomorrow morning from 9 to 11, it's Classics by Request with your host, Vincent Trouth. 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Music of Johann Sebastian Bach. It's one of his flute sonatas played here with Michaela Petri, featured on the recorder. She's joined by harpsichordist Mahan Isfahani and viola da gambist Hila Perl on a classic morning.

a flute sonata, recorder sonata, as it's played here, by Johann Sebastian Bach. We heard Michala Petri featured on the recorder with harpsichordist Mahan Esfahani and featured on the viola da gamba Hila Perl, that's P-E-R-L, on a classic morning. 10:29, we're currently at 74 degrees. I want to welcome everybody in Redmond, Illinois, joining us for a classic morning on this Friday, September 11th. Music of Leonardo Leo, contemporary of Bach. Selections from a concerto he wrote for four violins and strings, the Raglan Baroque Players, featured here.

The Raglan Baroque Players featured in a concerto for four violins and strings, selections from a concerto for four violins and strings by Leonardo Leo, here on a classic morning, and then was Nicholas Kramer conducting. The soloist Elizabeth Ballfish, Allison Drury, Susan Carpenter Jacobs, and Rachel Isserles, here on a classic morning. We're currently at 75 degrees. 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KrannertCenter.com. Alfred Brendel is featured here in a little adagio for the piano by Franz Joseph Haydn on a classic morning.

It's not part of a larger work. It's simply an adagio, a little piece in slow tempo by Franz Joseph Haydn, published in 1786, and the performance with pianist Alfred Brendel on a classic morning. It's 10:45. We're currently at 75 degrees. This is the opening of one of the many string quintets of Luigi Boccherini.

That's the opening of one of the string quintets of Luigi Boccherini, one of those for two violas, a string quartet with an additional viola. And in some cases, he wrote string quintets with an additional cello. The usual string quartet, two violins, viola, and cello. So sometimes he added an extra viola, like Mozart did in his string quintets, and sometimes an extra cello, which was his instrument, Luigi Boccherini. We heard the Ensemble 415, led by violinist Chiara Bonchini, on a classic morning. 10:54, we're currently at 76 degrees. Music of Beethoven. It's the finale of the Piano Sonata No. 17, which is known as The Tempest. Pianist Byron Janus performs.

pianist Byron Janus was featured in the finale of Beethoven's Piano Sonata No. 17, the one that's known as The Tempest, 1801-1802, when he wrote the work. And here, on a classic morning, you're listening to Illinois Classic Morning. I'm sorry, you're listening to Illinois Classical, WILL, 90.9 FM, HD1, and we're having a classic morning here on Illinois Classical. Vic DiGeronimo with you on this Friday morning, September 11th, 2026. Our forecast from meteorologist Ed Kieser, partly sunny today and a high of 82. Tonight, partly to mostly cloudy, the low 65. Tomorrow, mostly sunny and a high of 88. Tomorrow night, partly cloudy, the low 65. And Sunday, mostly sunny and a high of 84. Currently, we're at 77 degrees. It's the birthday today of the German-born Danish composer Friedrich Kuhlau. I played one of his overtures yesterday. I'm going to play another one for you today. Yesterday we celebrated the birthday of Michael Schoenwandt, the Danish conductor, his 73rd. Well, he's attached to the music of Kuhlau from this recording in the Friends of WILO Library. This is the overture from the incidental music that Kuhlau wrote for a comedy called The Triplet Brothers from Damascus. It's the Danish National Radio Symphony Orchestra, led by Michael Schoenwandt, the work from 1824, and Kuhlau, born on this day in 1786, 240 years ago. He died in 1832. Here, enjoy his music.

That's music of the German-born Danish composer, Friedrich Kuhlau. That's the overture from the incidental music he wrote for a stage work called The Triplet Brothers from Damascus, a play. The Triplet Brothers from Damascus. And the composer born on this day 240 years ago, back in 1786, he died in 1832, Michael Schoenwandt, the Danish conductor whose 73rd birthday we celebrated yesterday, conducting the performance with the Danish National Radio Symphony Orchestra. It's 10 minutes past 11. We're currently at 78 degrees. I want to welcome everybody in Georgetown, Illinois, joining us for a classic morning on this Friday, September 11th. Music of Irish pianist composer John Field from his Piano Concerto No. 1, the second movement, which uses the tune "'Twas Within a Mile of Edinburgh Town," and the finale. Michael O'Rourke, the pianist, with the London Mozart Players led by Matthias Bommert on a classic morning.

The slow movement and the finale from the Piano Concerto No. 1 by the Irish pianist-composer John Field. Michal O'Rourke was the pianist. He was featured along with the London Mozart players led by Matthias Baumert on A Classic Morning. It's 11:22. We're currently at 79 degrees. Partly sunny today, the high 82. Tonight, partly to mostly cloudy, the low 65. Tomorrow, mostly sunny and a high of 88. Partly cloudy tomorrow night, the low 65. And Sunday, mostly sunny, the high 84. That's the forecast from meteorologist Ed Kieser. Currently, we're at 79 degrees on Friends Plaza. Tomorrow morning at 11, it's Classics of the Phonograph with your host, John Frayne. John reminds us that Carlos Kleiber, the son of conductor Eric Kleiber, became a conductor as well, surpassing his father in fame. John says that Carlos was a perfectionist, insisting on long rehearsals of famous works in the orchestral repertoire. Tomorrow at 11 in the morning, you'll hear some of Kleiber's recordings of symphonic works and opera. That's Classics of the Phonograph with your host, John Frayne, tomorrow morning at 11 here on Illinois Classical. Music of Michał Glinka. This is the Polonaise from the Polish scenes of the Russian opera A Life for the Tsar. The Tchaikovsky Moscow Radio Symphony Orchestra is led by Vladimir Fedosiev.

The Polonaise from the opera A Life for the Tsar, music of Michal Glinka. We heard the Tchaikovsky Moscow Radio Symphony Orchestra, led by Vladimir Fedosiev. On a classic morning, it's 11:28, we're at 79 degrees. Music of Tchaikovsky. This is the so-called Melancholic Serenade for violin and orchestra. Yulia Fischer is the violinist, featured with the Russian National Orchestra, led by Yakov Kreutzberg.

It was recorded 20 years ago. Yulia Fischer, the violinist from Munich, featured with the Russian National Orchestra led by the late Yakov Kreutzberg, Tchaikovsky's Melancholic Serenade. Here on a classic morning, it's 11:38. We're up to 80 degrees. 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Sinfonia.illinois.edu. Our forecast from meteorologist Ed Kaiser today. Partly sunny today, and high of 82. Partly to mostly cloudy tonight, below 65. Tomorrow, mostly sunny and a high of 88. Tomorrow night, partly cloudy, below 65. And Sunday, mostly sunny and a high of 84. Currently, we're at 80 degrees. On performance today, coming up beginning at noon, from noon till 2. On the first hour, you're going to hear a live performance of one of the string quartets of Robert Schumann. And on the second hour, you're going to be hearing the Quintet for Piano and Winds by Mozart. All of that and more coming up on performance today, which begins at noon here on Illinois Classical, FM 90.9. Music of Hugo Reinhold, Austrian pianist, composer, 1854 to 1935. This was published in 1881. It's a little impromptu. It's played on the harp by Elizabeth Hanen, principal harp of the Philadelphia Orchestra.

That's an impromptu by Hugo Reinhold and a performance with harpist Elizabeth Hayden on A Classic Morning. It's 11:45. We're currently at 81 degrees. Music from 1919, written at the piano, with a version for string quartet. Here's a string orchestra version of George Gershwin's Lullaby.

called Lullaby, music of George Gershwin, and a performance with the St. Louis Symphony Orchestra, led by Leonard Slatkin, on a classic morning. It's 11:54. We're at 81 degrees. This is Vic DiGeronimo. Thanks for joining me. Now that you've had a classic morning, have a great day and weekend. 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Music of Francis Poulenc. This is from 1927. It's the first of three novelettes for the piano. Here's pianist Pascal Roget.

0: the first of three novelettes from 1927, music of Francis Poulenc with Pascal Roget, the pianist, on a classic morning. 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Partly sunny today, the high 82 in the forecast of meteorologist Ed Kieser. Partly to mostly cloudy tonight, the low 65. Tomorrow, mostly sunny and a high of 88. Tomorrow night, partly cloudy, the low 65. Sunday, mostly sunny, the high 84. Currently, we're at 81 degrees. 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And coming up next, it's performance today. You'll hear some music of Mozart on the second hour, music of Schumann on the first hour, and more. It's 12 noon.
1: In the days immediately after 9/11, the streets of New York were eerily quiet and empty. Then impromptu memorials started to spring up. The devastation that had struck the city was felt by everyone. Each person carried their own grief. By the end of the week, though, the resilient citizens of New York were joining together, gathering, walking, hugging, singing, carrying each other. From APM, American Public Media, this is Performance Today. I'm Valerie Kaler. Composer Eric Oasen was there, witnessed the transformation of his city, and he wrote this music of remembrance. A hymn for the lost and the living ahead this hour. The U.S. Air Force Heritage of America Band will play that piece by Eric Oasen later this hour. Right now, a performance of one of his chamber pieces, Autumn Night for Oboe and Piano.

0: Major Larry Lang conducted the U.S. Air Force Heritage of America Band in a piece they commissioned from American composer Eric Oasen, a hymn for the lost and the living, in memoriam 9/11. Eric Oasen's hymn reflects the transformation of his beloved city, starting with a solo trumpet reflective of the eerily empty streets, and then other isolated, somber voices join in, the individual grief and separate memorials that appeared in those first days. But the piece grows as more voices join in and start singing the same melodies, coming together as a community to comfort each other. Eric Oasen was in New York 25 years ago when the attacks occurred, and the days immediately following. He says the piece we just heard, quote, portrays those painful days, days of supreme sadness. It is intended to be a memorial for those lost souls gone from this life, but who are forever treasured in our memories. In a moment, peace. 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
1: This is Britain's Vita Guitar Quartet performing the English Dances by Sir Malcolm Arnold. I'm Tony Morris. Join me for this week's edition of Classical Guitar Alive as we hear this and Bach's Italian Concerto, French Baroque music by Lully, and music by Paganini and Castelnuovo Tedesco. 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
0: Next on this Day of Remembrance, a piece about history and wisdom, and hopefully learning from past mistakes. Played by the Sphinx Virtuosi, an ensemble born from the Sphinx Organization, a group doing such important work in the world of classical music. Founded back in 1996 and dedicated to the development of young Black and Latino classical musicians. 25-year-old cellist-composer Quentin Blosch has been playing with Sphinx Virtuosi for a few years now and writing for them as well. Last year, Sphinx, along with Carnegie Hall and the New World Symphony, commissioned a new piece from Blosch. The music was inspired by an ancient saying from Confucius, "Study the past if you would define the future." Quentin Blosch uses snippets of Bach-like music for the past to build a prayer for the future. From a concert at the Isabella Stewart Gardner Museum in Boston, the Sphinx Virtuosi play Visions of Peace by Quentin Blosch.

0: Sphinx Virtuosi played Visions of Peace in Calderwood Hall at the Isabella Stewart Gardner Museum in Boston. Music written by a member of Sphinx, cellist Quentin Blash. He was inspired by a saying from Confucius, China's first and most famous teacher, philosopher, and political theorist. The phrase was, "Study the past if you would define the future." We have the opportunity to see mistakes of the past and to change our own fate. Quentin Blash wrote Visions of Peace with that in mind. Our technical director here at PT is Craig Thorson. Gene Barron is our technical producer. Our director of media production and operations is Elizabeth Iverson. The senior director of media operations for APM is Josh Kubasta. We had engineering help this week from Cameron Wiley, Michael Osborne, and Michael DeMar. 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

In 1784, Mozart was in the midst of a piano concerto marathon. He wrote six of them during this bout of frenzied activity. Smack dab in the middle of his concerto writing, chamber music, a quintet for winds and piano. You can kind of tell that Mozart was in concerto mode when you listen to the piano part in this quintet. Very soloistic, like a concerto. From APM American Public Media, this is Performance Today. I'm Valerie Kaler. On the way this hour, Mozart's Quintet for Piano and Winds. And right now, let's hear the minuet, the third movement from A Symphony for Winds by Richard Strauss, a piece subtitled The Happy Workshop.

George Vosburgh conducted the Carnegie Mellon Wind Ensemble. In the third movement, the minuet from a wind symphony by Richard Strauss, a piece subtitled The Happy Workshop. We've got more winds ahead. From APM, American Public Media, this is Performance Today. I'm Valerie Kaler. I'm so glad you're here for our musical adventures and discoveries. You know, there are so many lists out there that include the word best restaurants, best books, best music of all time. All subjective lists, of course. Nothing wrong with that, I guess. It just feels important to me sometimes to remember that what's best for the person who wrote the list is not always what feels best to me. And what do we even mean when we say best music? Best to listen to? Best to play? Best to laugh or cry to? Best when it's raining outside? I've given up on making best music lists for myself or for other people. But I do like to hear what composers say about their own work. And if they use superlatives, my ears perk up. Which leads me to this. Mozart heard the premiere of this next piece in 1784. I mean, I should hope he heard it. He was a pianist in that performance. Anyway, he called it the best thing I've written in my life. And here it is. Mozart's quintet in E-flat major for piano and winds, from a concert in Atlanta featuring the Georgian Chamber Players.

Mozart's Quintet in E-flat major for piano and winds, featuring the Georgian Chamber Players. He wrote more than 600 pieces of music altogether, and I feel confident saying that more than a few of them are half-decent. After playing the Vienna premiere of the piece we just heard, Mozart wrote a letter to his dad and said, quote, "I consider this quintet to be the best thing I've written in my life." One of Mozart's favorites among his own compositions, his Quintet for Piano and Winds. So what do you think? Do you have a favorite Mozart piece or a least favorite? Let me know. Get in touch via the contact button on our website, the PT page at yourclassical.org.

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1: People have some strong opinions when it comes to final episodes of television series. The last episode of Lost, for example, almost universally reviled. Why? Because it answered none of the questions raised over the past seasons. Critics and fans were divided about the ambiguous cut-to-black final scene of The Sopranos. Me, I think ambiguity was kind of the point. One that's mentioned a lot in best-of lists is the finale of 6 Feet Under. The show, set at a funeral home, ostensibly about death, was really about life. The finale flashes forward to various points in the future where we see the death of each beloved character. But they didn't just show the white card with name, birth, and death dates. We got to see where these people ended up, who they ended up with, who was there when they passed, the children and grandchildren we never got to meet. It didn't tie everything up with a bow, because that's not how life works, right? What it did do was give emotional closure. It was so rewarding and so heartbreaking. I ugly cry every time I watch it. In his musical miniseries about the master storyteller Scheherazade, Nikolai Rimsky-Korsakov wraps it up with a very satisfying narrative closure. All the characters and themes you've met in the previous episodes converge in Baghdad for the finale. You hear fragments of earlier stories in a different context, and you realize, oh, that's where this goes, and they end up together, and so on. The thrilling conclusion of Rimsky-Korsakov's Scheherazade, the festival at Baghdad. Vasily Petrenko leads the Royal Philharmonic Orchestra.

Russian composer Nikolai Rimsky-Korsakov went to Bakhchisarai in 1874, and he loved it. He loved the Turkish coffee houses, the mosques and minarets. He listened to Arabic street musicians. In his autobiography, Rimsky-Korsakov wrote, quote, "It was while hearing the street music of Bakhchisarai that I first became acquainted with Arabic sounds." Rimsky-Korsakov took that sound back home with him to Russia. 15 years later, he wrote the music we just heard, Scheherazade. That final movement weaves together musical themes from the previous three stories, having the characters intersect at a raucous festival in Baghdad, before heading back out to sea, where the enormous waves drive the ship into the cliffs. But a peaceful ending, the ship makes it safely to an island, all is calm. And Scheherazade and her husband, the Sultan, presumably fall into a deep and trusting sleep. Vasily Petrenko conducted the Royal Philharmonic Orchestra during a U.S. tour. That concert came from Hugh Hodgson Concert Hall at the University of Georgia in Athens.

You're listening to Performance Today from Shoshana. The Jewish New Year is underway as of sundown tonight, and with it, the Jewish High Holy Days begin. 10 days of repentance, reflection, and renewal. One of the prayers recited during the High Holy Days is Avinu Malkeinu, Our Father, Our King. There are many different versions of this prayer, but they all ask the same thing, that we may have well-being, that we may heal, that we may be safe and free in the coming year. Conductor Jeanette Sorrell made this arrangement and leads her ensemble Apollo's Fire as baritone Jeffrey Strauss sings Avinu Malkeinu.

baritone Jeffrey Strauss with Apollo's Fire, led by Jeanette Sorrell. Sorrell made that arrangement of the traditional Jewish prayer, Avinu Malkeinu, our Father, our King, a beloved element of High Holy Day and Fast Day services that asks God for mercy, forgiveness, and a good year. We have one more piece in honor of Rosh Hashanah. Next, it's Paul Schoenfeld's Achat Sha'alti, or One Thing I Ask. The text comes from Psalm 27. One thing I ask of the Lord, only that do I seek, to dwell in the house of the Lord all the days of my life, to gaze upon the beauty of the Lord, and to frequent his temple. Flutist Alexa Still and pianist Stephen Gosling play Achat Sha'alti.

0: Echat Sha'alti, one thing I ask, a guiding prayer to prepare supplicants for Rosh Hashanah, the Jewish New Year, encouraging believers to strip away distractions, to turn inward for self-reflection, and prepare their hearts for the new year. That setting by Paul Schoenfeld featured flutist Alexis Still and pianist Stephen Gosling. Music for Rosh Hashanah, which begins tonight at sundown. Shana Tova. Happy New Year. Our staff here at PT, Senior Producer Catherine Slusher, Producers Megan Oglesby and Kathleen Bradbury, Associate Producer John Goman, Music Blogger David Kemp, and our Classical Digital Producer is Inez Wanches. I'm Valerie Kaler. 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
1: This is Bird Note. I'm J. Drew Lanham, an ornithologist, naturalist, and writer, and this is a note I've written to a bird I love. Dear olive-sided flycatcher, might I call you Ollie Fly? Please forgive the familiarity, but, there's a dead tree, a nice tall pine snag on the edge of my home by the mountain lake that's just calling your name. For 3 years now, I've been waiting for you to find it. No, I'm not expecting a quick three beers call or anything so telltale as that. Especially since it's fall now. I just want to see you sitting up all flycatcher-like with a white shirt and dark vest. Is that too much to ask of the habitat selection gods? I mean, come on, Ollie. You're as tightly tied to snag tops as wax wings are to eating holly berries. Just saying. Come on by. Sally forth. I promise I won't totally lose my mind being right all along about your microsite selection wishes. It'll just be between you and me, this dead tree affinity. Okay? Love and waiting, Drew. P.S. Ollie, give me a quick pip call when you arrive so I know it's really you. Kinda tired of Eastern Wood Pee-wees pulling my

0: Christian Järvi leading the London Symphony Orchestra strings, Samuel Barber's Adagio for strings.
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0: Beethoven was nothing if not a genius at marketing himself. Not that he became all that wealthy from doing that, but he was very good at it. When this work had its first premiere, it was a private concert at the home of a prince who was a friend of Beethoven's. It was in March of 1807 when the Piano Concerto No. 4 was first performed, but it was privately. Yet at that time, he also premiered two other works he had just written, the Coriolan Overture and the Fourth Symphony. Now, the public premiere of this work was just before Christmas of 1808 in Vienna. He brought more new works in addition to the Piano Concerto No. 4, where he was the soloist. He brought the Choral Fantasy and the Fifth and the Sixth Symphonies. He wanted to make sure you heard his music. Here's the Piano Concerto No. 4 with the Montreal Symphony. The pianist is Till Fellner.

0: Beethoven's Piano Concerto No. 4 in G with Till Fellner, Kent Nagano leading the Montreal Symphony.
1: 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That's Heifetz on Air tonight at 7 on the evening concert on Illinois Classical 90.9 FM.
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0: To Ireland we go for 20th century composer Joan Trimble. Fionnuala Hunt leads the Irish Chamber Orchestra, the prelude to Joan's Suite for Strings.

0: The Irish Demp. I know. I just have that kind of mind. Anonymous origin, that was the Baltimore consort. People accent over it. It's the Irish Dumpe, but I don't think so. I'm Lynn Warfel.
1: Carlos Kleiber, the son of the conductor Eric Kleiber, became also a conductor, surpassing his father in fame. Carlos was a perfectionist, insisting on long series of rehearsals of famous repertory pieces. On Classics of the Phonograph, Saturday at 11, we will hear some of his famous recordings of symphonic works and opera.
2: Good afternoon. Here's our forecast from meteorologist Ed Kieser. Partly sunny today, the high 82. Tonight, partly to mostly cloudy, the low 65. Tomorrow, mostly sunny, the high 88. Partly cloudy tomorrow night, the low 65. And Sunday, mostly sunny, the high 84. 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

0: from 1990 by Arvo Pärt, a setting of the Beatitudes for choir and organ. Performance there by Polyphony and Stephen Layton. And I think on this 25th anniversary of September 11th, two of the Beatitudes especially welcome today. Blessed are they that mourn, for they shall be comforted. And blessed are the peacemakers, for they shall be called the children of God. Arvo Pärt was born on September 11th, 1935. He's 91 years old today.
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0: Tomorrow. Sir Edward Elgar. Here is the Philharmonia Orchestra, Giuseppe Sinopoli, with the Serenade for Strings. Elgar said, "There is music in the air. I just take what I require."

0: Rachel Barton Pine playing the violin, and Jory Vinicour, harpsichord. Nice long harpsichord solo in that Violin Sonata No. 6 by Bach.
1: Carlos Kleiber, the son of the conductor Eric Kleiber, became also a conductor, surpassing his father in fame. Carlos was a perfectionist, insisting on long series of rehearsals of famous repertory pieces. On Classics of the Phonograph, Saturday at 11, we will hear some of his famous recordings of symphonic works and opera.
2: Good afternoon. Here's our forecast from meteorologist Ed Kieser. Partly sunny today, the high 82. Tonight, partly to mostly cloudy, the low 65. Tomorrow, mostly sunny, the high 88. Partly cloudy tomorrow night, the low 65. And Sunday, mostly sunny, the high 84. 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

0: There you go. Schumann. His set of piano pieces known as Papillon, or Butterflies. Vladimir Ashkenazy performing on this Friday afternoon.
1: 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It's Heifetz on air. You'll hear music by Grieg from his Holberg Suite and the Third Violin Sonata. And music by Sibelius from his D minor string quartet and works for violin and piano. The program's called Nordic Sounds. That's Heifetz on air tonight at 7 on the evening concert on Illinois Classical 90.9 FM.
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0: Only Johannes Brahms needn't have worried if he was up to writing a symphony. He writes that serenade. Very symphonic music, don't you think? He was worried about that first symphony. It came later. Royal Concertgebouw and Bernard Haitink conducting.
1: 25 years after the September 11th terror attacks, the case against the alleged co-conspirators still hasn't gone to trial.
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0: Getting ready. This is a memory I have of September 11th, 25 years ago. I was right here on the air at the radio station in the morning, and once we realized what was going on, as we all were watching things unfold, we adjusted the music to make sure it was appropriate to the mood of the day as that changed. But one thing came up, and it just, well, it stopped me in my tracks, and even thinking about it, it's just amazing. Maurice Ravel, on September 11th, I'll never forget the healing power of this.

0: It was Goethe, whom Mendelssohn knew, Goethe, the German poet, who said, a string quartet is for interesting people talking, and we benefit from their conversation. The Eroica Quartet demonstrating just that from the string quartet number 3 by Mendelssohn.
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The New York Times describes violinist Ray Chen's playing as having lyrical, grippingly expressive sound. I'm pianist Manny X. This week, Chen joins me as I wrap up the first season of my new show, Classical Music Happy Hour. We chat about video games, performance anxiety, and his practice app called Tonic. And we play a game called, Is It a Composer or Is It Cheese? So grab a drink and join me for music, merriment, and conversation. 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

0: every time you hear it, it's like long-term friendship that you're returning to, someone you care deeply about. And you don't need, like, to catch up on anything. You just start right where you left off last.
1: From WQXR and Carnegie Hall, this is Classical Music Happy Hour, hosted by me, pianist Manny X. Each episode, we'll speak with a special guest about their lives, listen to some of their favorite musical gems, play music-inspired games, and answer questions from you, our listeners. You're just as likely to see my guest today on YouTube as you are on the concert stage. He's performed with almost every major orchestra you can think of, but he's also collaborated with Sting and been featured in the Netflix animated series Arcane, both on audio and on screen. I got to see some of that. His latest album mixes classical themes with music from television, movies, and video games. And if that weren't enough, he's also the co-founder of a music app called Tonic. Ray Chen, it's a pleasure to welcome you to the show.
2: Oh, thanks so much for having me, Manny. It's a pleasure to be here.
1: How did you start playing? Was that through your parents? Was that something you heard? Were you early on? Were you very young?
2: Yeah, so I started playing violin when I was 4 years old. Mm-hmm. My parents were the ones who got me into it. You know, being a first-gen immigrant, mm-hmm. we immigrated from Taiwan to Australia. Mm-hmm. And like many first-gen immigrants, my parents were all about giving me the opportunities that they couldn't have growing up. Yeah. And one of these was playing music, especially for my mom, because she played a bit of the piano when she was young, but couldn't continue due to financial constraints. So for me, it was very important to her on a personal level that you know, one of her kids, I have a younger sister as well, who also played a variety of musical instruments, but at least one of her kids would play music. And so it became this thing where she was very invested, if not equally, if not more invested in kind of my musical learning journey.
1: Yeah.
2: Taking me to all my lessons, practicing with me. All of this was done together with my mom.
1: She must be ecstatic now.
2: Oh, yeah, absolutely. She just looks at my calendar and says, you know what? I'd love to go there.
1: It's wonderful. And you played at the Olympics when you were young.
2: Yes, this was one of my early, I think, turning pivotal points. I was 8 years old. I got invited to the 1998 Winter Olympics in Nagano, Japan.
1: Wow.
2: And it was in celebration of Dr. Suzuki.
1: Uh-huh, uh-huh.
2: I was a Suzuki Method kid. And so it was in celebration of his legacy. And I think 500 kids from all over the world were invited to play at the opening ceremony of the Winter Olympics, which is pretty cool.
1: Yes.
2: I stayed at a host family local there. We still keep in touch, by the way, to this day, like almost 30 years later. Yeah, it's pretty amazing. And then through that, I loved just the idea of, hey, I can practice this wooden box and it can take me to all these different places. So yeah. That was how I got into the whole idea of being a musician.
1: Yeah. And then you auditioned for Curtis. I thought it was so amazing that your mother took you, you went there, you auditioned, you didn't get in.
2: That's
1: right. Then you came back a year later.
2: That's right.
1: And you did get in.
2: That's right, yeah.
1: It's quite amazing to me that you could have possibly been rejected once. It doesn't make sense.
2: Well, you know, I was really young at the time. I was 14. And now, that being said, I mean, plenty of people get into Curtis. Gary Graffman was like 9 when he got in, I think. So they're no strangers to young kids.
1: No, I think what it shows you is that the whole process of auditioning and competitions is such a lottery. You just never know what's going to happen.
2: Yeah, I think a lot of it is how you play that day and then who you're up against. And you could be feeling slightly uncomfortable and then you let slip and that's it.
1: Yes, and it could be the mood of the judges too. You know, it could be anything at all.
2: Yeah, but you know, went back to Australia, then practiced a whole year and then got in the second time.
1: And that's all it took for a springboard for a fabulous career.

0: Great. We've got a few listeners who submitted questions, and I hope you can answer them for me. If we don't know the answer, we'll make something up, right?
1: I'll do my best.
0: Okay. So a listener asks, was there a time when you realized that you made it as a soloist?
1: Oh, that's a great question. So I, of course, like many of my colleagues, you know, I dreamt of playing on the stage. Mm-hmm. In what form or shape that was, you know, it was to be determined. And it was in my mind at the time of like, oh, if I worked harder, then I would be at the front of the stage, you know, as opposed to the back, sitting in an orchestra. Mm-hmm. And of course, that doesn't make any sense looking back at it. But at the time, it was a great motivator for me.

0: Finally, at the end of this whole process, there were two competitions that really elevated, I think, that gave me that sense, oh, wow. First one was the Menuhin competition, the Yehudi Menuhin competition. That was in 2008. And within a span of a year, I won the Queen Elizabeth. And so the first one, the Yehudi Menuhin one, gave me the feeling of, oh, man, I could really do this. Mm-hmm. It gave me a lot of confidence. Mm-hmm. It didn't really make an impact to my career. There weren't like many concerts that came out of it, but it made a whole world of a difference to how I approached really myself and music, and it amplified the learning process to a tremendous level. And then the following year, I did the Queen Elizabeth. I participated and won. When I won that, that's when everything was like, wow, okay. It's not just a peek through the door. I've got my foot through the door and the rest is up to me.
1: Yeah, well, of course, that's a major, major competition. And when you win something like the Queen Elizabeth, you are destined to be an important soloist, I think.
0: It's a lot to still weigh. I remember when I first won that competition, I just felt this immense weight on my shoulders as I looked back at all the previous winners, all the way back to David Oistrakh.
1: Yes.
0: And thinking, oh my goodness, like, I have so much to live up to.
1: It's so fascinating to me that you started this app called Tonic.
0: That's right.
1: And it fascinates me because, as you say, you worked very, very hard when you were young and you kept working hard. But how to work is another whole subject, which I think most of us need to learn a lot about. And I know that, for example, our mutual idol, Yo-Yo Ma, I think he actually is the best practicer I know.
0: How does he practice?
1: Well, it's all very concentrated. He hears something that's not working, and he will try to analyze that particular problem.
0: Got it.
1: And in a few minutes, he'll say, okay, this is the problem. This is what I have to fix. And once he does that, he's got it. So what impresses me so much about it is that I have to spend endless hours doing things over and over and over to get a result. And he doesn't seem to need that so much. And I think it's the practice habits which are so amazing. So I was going to ask you about Tonic and the whole idea of practicing in front of other people or hearing other people play.
0: That's exactly what it is. So it's a live stream practice app where musicians of all levels, of all ages, can share their work in progress, right? They're practicing, which is, if you think about it, the longest part of the journey, right? The most hours aren't spent performing.
1: Yeah.
0: The longest part of the journey is actually when you're practicing on your own,
1: sure.
0: In solitude, in isolation.
1: Sure.
0: And sure, that gives you focus. But just like the example that you gave of Yo-Yo and yourself, like, you guys have figured out to each your own ways of practicing. Most people don't have either that discipline or that framework, their way of practicing. Mm-hmm. Barry Graffman wrote that book, I Really Should Be Practicing, right? I mean, that's the problem that Tonic aims to solve. And is that helping to motivate people who know they should be practicing, but they might not have the next performance opportunity for months.
1: Yeah.
0: So where do they go to get that final point of like fulfillment of the sharing part, right? Music is so much better when it's shared.
1: I'm trying to sort of visualize it. Let's say I heard this person practicing a Mendelssohn piece.
0: Mm-hmm.
1: And would he want to know that I'm there?
0: Oh, absolutely. I mean, people want to feel seen, right? And supported. Like, that's kind of cool. And unlike YouTube or anything like that, Tonic, it's all under that context where everyone understands everyone is in the work in progress. So you're not being judged from a performance vantage point, right?
1: Right.
0: People are there to support you. They understand that they're there. It's like open rehearsal. When people go to open rehearsal, they know that they're there to like see a work in progress.
1: Yeah. Are people willing to devote the time to other people?
0: Absolutely. You know, we have the metrics that show us that the average use time of a studio when no one's there is already 36 minutes. 36 minutes of practice time averaged out across all people is pretty substantial already. But then as soon as one person joins, that practice time increases drastically. We're at almost 50 minutes now with one person.

0: person. And then with two people, it's over an hour. It's like an hour and 16 minutes. From the listener's point of view, it's kind of like a radio, right? It's a radio where you can just listen and then you can interact with the player. So that's pretty cool too. Like both sides give each other what the other side needs and value.
1: It's an amazing idea and connection. I saw an interview you did where you talk about when you play, when you commune with the composer, that's one thing. But when you have someone listening to you communicate with the composer, that to you is the ultimate satisfaction.
0: Yes, absolutely. Because at the end of the day, like, we're musicians, we have our own interpretations. This is what I believe, by the way. Our purpose is to share those interpretations with others. Now, of course, you could just play for yourself, but what about that part that's missing? I think it's the part where someone else is there. When that person's there, it's like a chef. You know, a chef's purpose is to serve dishes to others, right? And all of their different ideas come together on a plate. For us, it comes together on the stage. And that stage might be in the living room of someone's house. It could be on the stage of Carnegie Hall, but it's a stage nonetheless.
1: You've brought in some music that you really like, the Brahms piano intermezzo.
0: Yeah, I love that piece. I used to learn piano as a kid.
1: You never learned that one?
0: No, I discovered this piece after I had already, I wouldn't say quit the piano, that's a strong term. I may return to it, but where I put it aside momentarily for a few decades.
1: Okay. What do you like about this intermezzo?
0: I mean, I just love how it just begins. Every time you hear it, it's like long-term friendship that you're returning to, someone you care deeply about, and you don't need like to catch up on anything. You just start right where you left off last. And it's like no words need to be said. You just have that feeling, and that's what that piece gives me.
1: There are two elements in that piece that get to me every time. First of all, the fact that the tune itself is actually slightly tortured. It's so spread out, those leaps. And yet, because of the harmony, it's so incredibly beautiful and seamless. And then the other part that completely gets me is that he always goes to that A. He always goes ta-ra-ram, ta-ra-ra.
0: Yeah.
1: And then the very last time, it goes one note higher. Ta-ra-ram, ta-ra-ra.
0: Yes, yes, yes. Yes.

0: And it's marked very, very soft. It's such an arrival. Brahms was always a guy, for me, who kind of, it's very hard to get somewhere. You know, it's like Sisyphus pushing the rock up the hill. But once you get there, he gets to stay a little bit, unlike Sisyphus. A lot of the time, he's also like Sisyphus in that it rolls right back down and it's depressed all over again. But once in a while, he gives you the pleasure of getting up there and remaining up there.
1: Yeah, I mean, he's definitely not trying to show off, right?
0: No.
1: He's just saying something so quietly and it goes straight to the heart. And it's just so tender and sad a little bit and deep, you know, that all the emotions that are there. Yeah, it's so, I love that.

0: 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We'll return in just a moment.
1: I'm Ana Maria Sayer.
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0: This is Classical Music Happy Hour. I'm Manny X. Let's hear more from Ray Chen. This show, as you probably know, is called Classical Music Happy Hour. What is your favorite drink after a long day?
7: Oh, favorite drink after a long day would probably be a sparkling water that's really cold with ice and lemon, fresh lemon.
0: Okay, so you're not really a drinker.
7: I used to drink, but then I stopped drinking about a year ago. I was undergoing like a pretty heavy schedule back then, balancing between what I was doing with Tonic, with a startup, as well as my concert career. So I stopped drinking for a month, and then it sort of just went on for it's been over a year now.
0: What is the best book you've ever read about music?
7: Oh, best book. I have to say Indivisible by Four. I love that one, written by Arnold Steinhardt about quartet life, his life in quartet. I read it as a student. I still think of it as like my highest recommended book in music, about the career especially.
0: Yeah, I love it too. Yeah. First album that you ever bought with your own money?
7: Oh, first album. This takes me back. I think that it might have been... You know, I remember going to the store and, oh my gosh, this is so embarrassing. It was Barbie Girl by Aqua, you know, back in those days. I'm a Barbie Girl, you know, that one.
0: I don't, but if it had been the Schoenberg Orchestral Variations, I would have known it. Now, can I ask you about, I know you've done a number of things with video game music. It's in snippets, right? Am I right about that?
7: Yeah. So video game music is a little bit like recording soundtracks for movies, right? Mm-hmm. Each scene has a different section, a cue as we call it, and usually it's recorded separately from the orchestra. So you're recording your own part, but you might be hearing a backing track. Mm-hmm. There's usually a click track to it, but so you have to find musicality in between. Sometimes they tell you, and I get this a lot, oh, can you just be a little less musical because we've got dialogue going over this particular scene and you don't want to like stand out too much. So that happens a lot.
0: Okay.
7: But other times... But other times, yeah, and so it's like, okay, got it, I got it. A little less vibrato. I call it the less musical, Ray, that they're going to get. But other times, it's just knowing your role, right? It's kind of like when you don't have the main melody in a chamber music piece. You'll want to just like always be blasting out your line all the time.
0: What is your favorite video game, if you have one?
7: I would never have expected to be asked that question by Emmanuel X. Oh my gosh, what is my favorite video game?
0: Well, I can tell you what mine is. It's very easy. Mine is Tetris. The reason I really love it is because I'm incredibly inept at it. And my kids used to watch me trying to play it and would get hysterical with laughter.
7: Oh my God.
0: They thought it was the funniest thing in the world, me trying to manipulate this thing moving from side to side, which of course does nothing.
7: Right, but meanwhile, you're playing like thousands of notes Yeah, I do have so many. It's kind of like asking what's your favorite piece. I wouldn't be able to give you one particular title, but the genre of video games that I love are usually open world. Mm-hmm. So one of my favorite games of all time is Skyrim. We call it RPG, role-playing game. And the concept is that you are in a, I have to explain this in a way that audiences that don't play video games will understand. So it's where you choose your character, uh-huh. but every decision that you make affects the storyline. And so that's what makes it really interesting. You're in this fantasy world, there's a lot of fighting involved, but there's also a lot of story involved as well. Several factions are at war with each other, and you're this main character that goes through it all. And it's got great music as well. Mm-hmm. It's written by Jeremy Soule. It sounds very reminiscent of what you might hear from Howard Shore of Lord of the Rings, but like each place, each geography, each region has its own identifiable music. Like to this day, the Whiterun music is still like stuck in my head just from the hours of gameplay that I've been in there.

0: we seem to be, generally speaking, in a video-oriented society. And I wonder, do we still have a role to play in it? Do we still have Bruckner symphonies to listen to? Or is that going to go away because it's too long without video action?
1: No, I don't think it's going away anytime soon, to answer your question in one quick sentence. And the reason why is because there's kind of passive listening, and a lot of these streaming platforms have that, right? It's just in the background. I think what you're referring to with the visuals, that's very active listening. Mm-hmm. And it's kind of linked to social media, the way I view it, as that's the top of the funnel. That's when you're trying to grab people's attention, people who might not be regular, or they're just kind of casual classical music fans, or mm-hmm. they might not even be regular classical music fans, and you're trying to be like, hey, here's the most epic part of the Mendelssohn Violin Concerto. Yeah. I usually have like some fire emojis that go along with it. You're trying to grab their attention, and then you funnel them in. Now, what happens next is a very long process to them and that Bruckner symphony, right? Or the Schoenberg Verklärungsnacht, right?
0: Yes.
1: That's like a long journey for them.
0: But that's exactly what I wonder about is, do you feel there will be people who will make the transition from the 5-minute segment to the 45-minute journey?
1: Oh, yeah. It's just a matter of making sure that at each stage of the funnel, that it gets narrower and narrower, and that's the shape of the funnel, right? It's natural to lose people at each stage. So let's say you have at the top of the funnel,
0: yeah,
1: 40-second, you know, TikTok, Instagram reel of Vivaldi Four Seasons, right? That's right at the top of the
0: mm-hmm,
1: funnel.
0: Mm-hmm.
1: And so I've had some videos that hit over 100 million views. Right? That's a lot of people.
0: Right.
1: That is so wide.
0: Yes.
1: It would be great if a whole 100 million of those people,
0: yeah,
1: like started becoming classical music fans, right? And so
0: yeah,
1: for them, then there's the next part. Maybe that's like the Bach Preludio.
0: Uh-huh.
1: And then sort of like funnel goes narrower and narrower, and then you finally get to Bruckner. But unless you widen the funnel, make the whole thing bigger, there's going to be less and less people reaching the innermost part of the funnel. That's just a scalability kind of question. So when people ask, is classical music going to die? I say, not if we keep increasing the funnel, it won't die. But if we start to narrow in and stop thinking about the widest part of the funnel, then yes, it will become smaller. For sure. And that's what's happening. We're seeing that because classical music is being defunded everywhere, right? The top of the funnel used to be huge. It used to be like basically everybody in New York City, just taking one city alone, had something to do with classical music through radio, through television.
0: Mm.
1: And now we're seeing it become privatized. Sure, it's moving a lot to these social media platforms, but yeah, it's becoming smaller and smaller. So we have to put ourselves out there now to serve the music to the people and create the top of the funnel all over again.
0: Let's hear a little music from Ray Chen. This is Max Bruch's Violin Concerto No. 1 in G minor. Violinist Ray Chen is joined by the London Philharmonic Orchestra and conductor Robert Trevino.

0: Brooks Violin Concerto No. 1 in G minor, just a bit of it. That was the London Philharmonic Orchestra and conductor Robert Trevino. The soloist is my guest, Ray Chen. I'm Manny Ax, and this is Classical Music Happy Hour. We'll return in just
1: a moment. 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
0: This is Classical Music Happy Hour. I'm Manny Ax. Before we continue our conversation, here's some music by Tartini. His violin sonata in G minor, known as the Devil's Trill. Our guest today, Ray Chen, playing the violin, joined by pianist Noreen Polera.

0: The Devil's Trill, music by Tartini, pianist Noreen Polera, and today's guest, Ray Chen. I'm Manny Ax, and this is Classical Music Happy Hour. Let's continue our conversation.
1: Nerves in performance. You seem to feel that as you get closer to the audience, you have less nerves.
2: That's correct. I have so many people asking me, how do you get rid of anxiety, of stage anxiety, performance anxiety? How do I get rid of it? And
1: yes,
2: my belief is that if your desire is to play and perform and share music in front of people, well, you should practice doing that then. You should practice in front of people.
1: Mm-hmm.
2: It's the most straightforward answer that I can give.
1: Yeah.
2: And most people just don't have enough opportunity and access to doing that. And so by being able to play in front of people, which is much of what Tonic is, that's their opportunity, that's their access.
1: Do you have any sense of why people are terrified of performing? I mean, I am terrified of performing.
2: You are?
1: But I don't know why.
2: No way.
1: Absolutely. I get terribly nervous before every concert, and I'd love to know why.
2: I mean, you're about to go into an unknown, but you're also, I think of it as excitement. There's nerves for sure. There's adrenaline, right? Mm-hmm. Let's be unbiased for a moment and just call it by what it does to the human body. There's adrenaline that goes in. I think of nerves as not necessarily a good or bad thing, a positive or negative emotion, but the emotion is the sticker we slap on it, right? Through either positive or negative experiences. So if you have bad experiences with being on stage, then that could be a trigger right there. But if you have positive ones and you focus on those, then it's more likely that it's excitement, kind of like it's about to be your birthday and so you know it's like something's going to happen in a good way.
1: The perfect situation would be to be excited but not frightened.
2: Yes, yes, for sure. Especially when it's live streamed and they tell you and everyone's like adjusting the microphones in front of you. And on top of that, you know it's going to be also on YouTube or it's going to be live streamed on television.
1: I have to tell you, I am so glad to hear you say that because I'm an oldster now and coming from my generation, the whole idea of live performance for recording or for television or anything like that is the most frightening thing in the world.
2: Oh, absolutely.
1: So I'm glad to hear you have a little of that also.
2: Oh, I have a lot of that. And the reason for that is because, you know, recordings are done with such care, meticulousness, and it's like I'm ready to present you a legacy piece. Not a snapshot of who I am in that present moment where it could be misinterpreted due to anything. It could be a fly that's like flying in the air or maybe a sweat that went into my eye that makes me unable to see. I just don't want to be judged based on that particular moment. And so, that's something that, is definitely anxiety inducing for me.
1: You've brought in some music that you love, Bach Chaconne.
2: I mean, from a player's perspective, as well as the listener's perspective, it's just so satisfying to both listen and play too.
1: Yeah.
2: It goes through everything. It's totally my desert island piece. If I could only play one piece and it was my last piece ever, it would be the Bach Chaconne.
1: Can you play the beginning and tell us what it does?
2: Okay. All right. Let me go ahead and make sure my instrument's in tune.

0: So just, I mean, just that beginning, right, is so gripping. It's so commanding. And it's so unlike the rest of what Bach wrote for the sonatas and partitas as well. Hmm. And of course, I'm playing in a very, what some might call, romantic style, where it's much more broader and more emotional. But I think the piece deserves that. It the vessel of the piece can contain that.
1: What you played...
0: Yes.
1: Was half of the theme, is that correct?
0: That's correct, yes. So okay. It's half of the 8 bars, chaconne, the form that repeats harmonically.
1: For the duration of the piece.
0: For the duration of the piece, yeah. And then we have this middle section, which goes to a major moment, a major key.
1: I guess you could say it's a theme and variations on this harmonic progression, right?
0: That's right.
1: And how many variations? Any idea?
0: There are 64 variations in Bach's chaconne.
1: Fabulous.
0: And the full repeating unit is 8 bars. So that we just heard the 4-bar pattern.
1: Would you mind playing the 8 bars? Would that be possible?
0: Yes, let's hear it.

0: That's wonderful. thank you very much.
1: No, thank you.
0: I will also say I'm glad that you only had to tune the violin, because if you had been here for the piano, we would have been an hour and a half. Thank you for playing that and for mentioning how the piece is kind of structured. As you mentioned, there's a whole area in the middle, which is in D major, and then going back to D minor, but it's the same basic repetition of the 8-bar kind of harmonic underpinning, right?
1: That's right. That's right. Yeah. But somehow it's never repetitive. It's just this journey, this massive journey.
0: Ray, you play a lot of wonderful games on your YouTube channel, so we decided to challenge you today.
1: Okay.
0: We're hoping you can tell us, is it a composer or is it cheese?
1: Oh, I know this game.
0: This will be quite easy for me because I don't know much about the composers, but I know I eat a lot of cheese. So I should be able to know that.
1: Oh my gosh. Okay, let's bring it on. Let's hear it.
0: Let's start with number one.
1: Okay.
0: Gruyere. Composer or cheese? Gruyere.
1: That's definitely a cheese. That's definitely a cheese. I love Gruyere.
0: Definitely a cheese. I can even describe it. It's a semi-hard cheese made from cow's milk, named after the town, Gruyere, Switzerland.
1: Oh, lovely, lovely.
0: Oh, here's one. Philidor. Composer or cheese?
1: That feels more like a composer, because I don't know the cheese Philidor.
0: Absolutely correct. François-André Philidor was an 18th century composer. He might not be associated with cheese, but he was a great chess player, and there are chess moves named after him, actually.
1: Wow. So I didn't know about Philidor, but now I will look him up.
0: Number three, Brillat Savarin, composer or cheese?
1: Actually, this one is stumping me. You know, as someone who, I wouldn't say that I know either very well in terms of, like, know all my cheeses or all my composers. Mm-hmm. I'm going to go with composer on this one.
0: Okay, you would be mistaken.
1: Oh. Wait, say the name again?
0: Brillat Savarin.
1: Oh, was it in the Brie? Is it a Brie kind of cheese?
0: No, it's B-R-I-L-L-A-T Savarin.
1: And what kind of a cheese is that?
0: Named after a famous French gourmet and politician, cow's milk cheese, notes of sweet cream, truffles, and a texture of whipped buttercream. It pairs well with champagne and berries.
1: Wow, that sounds so delicious the way you describe it.
0: Yeah, although I would say Ravel and Debussy also pair very well with champagne and berries.
1: That's true.
0: You know, yeah. And number four, Rousseau.
1: Rousseau is definitely a composer.
0: Right, but here's the surprise.
1: Oh, no.
0: It's also a cheese.
1: No, what?
0: So there's Jean-Jacques Rousseau, was an 18th century philosopher, writer, and composer.
1: Right.
0: But there is also a cheese named after him.
1: Oh.
0: Entitled Tome de Chèvre Cave Rousseau.
1: Wow. Imagine having a cheese named after you. Do you have a cheese named after you?
0: No. Oh. No. I'm afraid not.
1: Le Emmanuel Max. But notes of sharp brie and, you know, I don't know, like apricot. And pairs well with the finest DRC.
0: I guess I like potatoes. If I ever do a book, it's going to be called The Sensuous Potato.
1: Oh.
0: But no cheese. So this is Tome de Chèvre Cave Rousseau, a goat cheese aged for a minimum of 3 months, earthy, tangy flavor, pairs well with bread, fruit, and cured meats.
1: Oh my gosh, you're making me so hungry right now.

0: Ray Chen, thank you so much for joining us today.
1: Thank you. Thank you so much, Manny.
0: I'm Manny X, and this is Classical Music Happy Hour. 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

0: 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I'm Benjamin Rowe.
1: The second movement is an incredibly beautiful slow movement, and I have a very deep connection with this movement because there are so many bad things going on around the world right now, and I find a lot of comfort and hope in playing this movement. I hope you do too. Thank you.
0: Viewing the troubles in her native Hong Kong to other hot spots around the world, violinist Angela Chan finds solace in the cool Scandinavian soundscape of composer Edvard Grieg. On this edition, we'll explore Nordic sounds with works by the Finnish John Sibelius and Norwegians Edvard Grieg and Johan Halvorsen, performed by the rising star Angela Chan, the legendary Shmuel Ashkenazi, and a passel of promising Heifetz students past and present. Nordic sounds just ahead on Heifetz On Air. He was grateful for the gig, but not necessarily about the circumstances. To celebrate the bicentennial birth of hometown hero Ludvig Holberg, known as the Molière of the North, the city fathers of Bergen, Norway, turned to a contemporary artist similarly celebrated across Europe, their own Edvard Grieg. Grieg was commissioned to write a cantata for male voices that would accompany a grand unveiling of a new monument to Holberg in Bergen's Central Marketplace. The whole event would take place on the exact 200th anniversary of Holberg's birth on December 3, 1884. The big day turned out to be about as dismal as Grieg feared, and his grand cantata was quickly forgotten. But the story doesn't end there. Grieg was also asked to write a piece to honor Holberg in the concert hall, The Suite from Holberg's Time.